0: We are getting ready for Founders Week. 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
1: Your Moody Radio with a forecast. Clear sky through the overnight. We will drop down to right around the lower 70s. Lots of sunshine, lots of heat.

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2: Make sure you're not distracted. I love what Dr. Tony Evans said. If the devil can't hinder you with difficulties, he'll choke you with distractions. And distractions aren't always bad. Sometimes they're good things, stealing time from what matters most, your assignment. Jesus told Martha, "You're worried and troubled about many things, but one thing is needed. Let's not let everything get our attention and lose sight of our God-given assignment."
3: If you had told me on September 12th, 2001, that 25 years later, the people of New York would elect a Muslim mayor, I think I would have doubted the accuracy of your prediction. Hi, this is Dave Zanotti. Let's talk about it today on the Public Square. There's a lot of people scratching their heads about the election of Mayor Mamdani, and with understanding. Now, Mayor Mamdani did not win the election with an overwhelming electoral turnout. 61% of the people that could have voted in that election stayed home. That's not unusual in New York. That's the first thing we have to understand about a New York mayor's race. Mayor Mamdani only got 1 million votes out of 8 million residents, 8 million plus residents in New York. Not all of them are eligible by age to vote, but let's say there's 6+ million that are registered and eligible to vote and or eligible to vote in adult ages. He only got 1 million votes. So it wasn't like all of New York rose up to elect Mayor Mamdani. In fact, his opponents combined got 1 million votes. So it's kind of like a 50-50 split when you take whether or not people went out to vote really wanted Mayor Mamdani to become Mayor Mamdani. So that's one thing. New Yorkers don't vote for mayor very often, and Mamdani got the largest number of votes at 1 million as any mayor since 1969, I think. So that's one point, is it wasn't an amazing moment of turnout. But what about this Islamic question? The Twin Towers, 9/11, how do you elect a Muslim mayor 25 years later? That's a bigger subject. We're talking about it on our longer format broadcast, and we're going to talk more about it again tomorrow on the Public Square. I'm Dave Zanotti. Thanks for listening.
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6: Stan Ferris came to Moody in 1970. As a Moody student, he did the news on the morning show. And after graduation, he worked full-time, creating a public affairs department. And Stan remembers
7: a live call-in show, and you forgot the guy's name that you're interviewing. 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
7: The backroom discussions with guys like Pastor Cole and Bill Pierce, John Innes, was amazing, getting to know them.
6: To the glory of God, Stan Ferris is a name you should know.
8: Your Moody Radio with a forecast. Clear sky through the overnight. We will drop down to right around the lower 70s. Lots of sunshine, lots of heat, a high into the upper 90s on Tuesday with a heat index approaching 110. Tuesday night, mainly clear and overnight low near 75. Wednesday, blue skies, sunshine, upper 90s. We're going to be on our way to the upper 90s on Thursday. And then Friday, lots of blue sky and sunshine. Highs in the mid to upper 90s. We'll hang on tight to the mid 90s on Saturday. I'm staff meteorologist Sally Russell for Moody Radio, Nashville.
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0: 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I'm Brian Dolan, inviting you back next time to hear the conclusion of The Lord of the Sabbath. 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A Better Word is a teaching ministry of Old North Church in Canfield, Ohio.
1: Joshua 1:9 reminds us, be strong and courageous, for the Lord your God is with you wherever you go. Not sure what you're going through, but know that success is not final. Failure is not fatal. It's the courage to continue that counts. Victory and defeat are temporary. Resilience is eternal. And as Christians, we're called to keep going, knowing God walks with us through every victory and setback. Courage comes from trusting in His presence for the victory.
2: Is belief in aliens religious? This is Ken Ham, an Aussie transplant with a passion for God's Word and the Gospel. A few years ago, a study found that those who claim they're not religious, but who still want meaning in their lives, show a greater belief in intelligent aliens. So they reject God, but embrace aliens. But everyone knows in their heart of hearts that God exists. And because of this, people yearn to find meaning in their lives. But for those who reject God, there's no ultimate meaning, purpose, or hope. So many look to aliens to feel like they're not alone and a part of something bigger. But true meaning, purpose, and hope, that doesn't come from aliens. That comes from believing the gospel and living for Christ.
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7: Your Moody Radio with a forecast. Clear sky through the overnight. We will drop down to right around the lower 70s. Lots of sunshine, lots of heat. A high into the upper 90s on Tuesday with a heat index approaching 110. Tuesday night, mainly clear and overnight low near 75. Wednesday, blue skies, sunshine, upper 90s. We're going to be on our way to the upper 90s on Thursday. And then Friday, lots of blue sky and sunshine. Highs in the mid to upper 90s. We'll hang on tight to the mid 90s on Saturday. I'm staff meteorologist Sally Russell for Moody Radio, Nashville.
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4: Steps with Mark Jobe. We're learning how to get unstuck in our spiritual lives.
9: I don't really have passion anymore. I don't have that energy that I had before. My spiritual life is dry. My worship is cold. I've discovered over time that

0: area, and then Israel will not have to take it.
1: Israeli forces have already blown up the tunnels Hezbollah allegedly dug there. But actions like these have practical ramifications for the people in southern Lebanon. Nuna says there's a new wave of displacement. Ask God to make a way for peace in Lebanon and pray for Christians to shine the hope of Jesus among the displaced. And back in May, Set Free Global hosted their first training in Ethiopia. Alumna Bellicho of Campus Crusade for Christ says the change has been transformational. One element of Set Free training that makes it different is the focus it places on helping pastors and leaders reflect on their personal lives, addressing problems like burnout.
2: Most of the pastors and leaders expecting something to take for their church, not for their life. The first 2 days were a little bit challenging for them to open up their heart and deal with the issues deeper in their life. But through the prayers, through the one-on-one conversation, the transformation they've experienced is immeasurable.
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9: Your Moody Radio with a forecast. Clear sky through the overnight. We will drop down to right around the lower 70s. Lots of sunshine, lots of heat, a high into the upper 90s on Tuesday with a heat index approaching 110. Tuesday night, mainly clear and overnight low near 75. Wednesday, blue sky, sunshine, upper 90s. We're going to be on our way to the upper 90s on Thursday. And then Friday, lots of blue sky and sunshine. Highs in the mid to upper 90s. We'll hang on tight to the mid 90s on Saturday. I'm staff meteorologist Sally Russell for Moody Radio, Nashville.
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10: This is Gospel and Life Radio. In his letter to the Ephesians, the Apostle Paul uses the metaphor of stones in a temple to paint a picture of how individual Christians are meant to be part of something greater than themselves. But that image points to something even more profound. Because we are part of his temple, God dwells within us. Today, Tim Keller shows what it means to live in the presence of God and how that presence can transform us.
11: We don't have complete access to God. It's not total. We've got real access to God. We are His temple. Now, what that means is you need to cleanse your hearts. Because the more holy you are, the more godly you are, the more disciplined you are, the more holy His you are, the more you set aside sin and make Him the focus of your attention, the more you consecrate yourself and ditch complete competing concerns and make Him first, the more you will experience this incredible presence, the more you will experience

0: We struggle to trust God, don't we, when suffering comes knocking at our door.
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0: You know, we believe that he loves us in the good times. Of course we do. We see evidences of his blessings and we say, thank you, Lord, for this and that and the other. We believe that he loves us when health is good, when family relationships are cohesive, when finances are okay. But when we fall ill, when tragedy strikes, when we lose a loved one, when the job disappears, when the money is tight, when we experience suffering or look on suffering in the world around us, and we struggle to process, and it's harder, isn't it? It's harder. We find it harder to believe that God is truly loving. And so to walk in faith and obedience and godliness and joy, to know the fullness of God in our lives, we need to be in a place where we know and understand and believe in our heart of hearts that Jesus really loves us. We need to know and understand and believe in our heart of hearts that his love is perfect and good and true and pure. Now, such love, it transforms everything. Such love, it reshapes everything. Such love, it puts everything else in our lives into proper perspective. It puts everything into a new frame and a new context.
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2: 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Karl Marx and D.L. 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
3: Oswald Chambers said, "Prayer does not fit us for the greater work. Prayer is the greater work." Hi, friends. This is Janet Parshall, host of In the Market with Janet Parshall. And as you know, our Fall Share event is nearly here. So let's pray. Lord, we invite you to work in a mighty way at Share. We want the unstoppable gospel to be heard loud and clear every day on Moody Radio. So we thank you in advance for what you will do. Amen. Thank you, friends, for praying. But don't stop. Keep praying for Share. And thank you so much.
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0: The Unstoppable Gospel offers light in dark times. I'm Carl Claussen, inviting you to pray with me that the light of Jesus would be seen in our upcoming Fall Share event. Lord, you're the light of the world. We pray that many would find you as Savior, even in the middle of Share. We want you to be glorified, Jesus. Amen, and let it be. And please continue to pray for Share. Thank you.
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2: Your Moody Radio with a forecast. Clear sky through the overnight. We will drop down to right around the lower 70s. Lots of sunshine, lots of heat, a high into the upper 90s on Tuesday with a heat index approaching 110. Tuesday night, mainly clear and overnight low near 75. Wednesday, blue sky, sunshine, upper 90s. We're going to be on our way to the upper 90s on Thursday. And then Friday, lots of blue sky and sunshine. Highs in the mid to upper 90s. We'll hang on tight to the mid 90s on Saturday. I'm staff meteorologist Sally Russell for Moody Radio, Nashville.
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0: Ever feel stuck in the same place year after year? Well, on the latest episode of Bold Steps, Dr. Mark Jobe launches a series called Breaking Free, What It Means to Walk Tall Again. 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
1: Prayer is a flashlight into the unknown. I'm Chris Fabry. 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

0: that means you are allowed to come in. If you are a Christian, you've given Jesus a welcome sign. You have told Jesus, come into my life. I trust you as my sin bearer. You have given Jesus the welcome sign if you are a believer, so he's in your house. But just because he's in your house doesn't mean he's dwelling there. One of the lies we tell is the lie that says, make yourself at home. Because we don't actually mean that. What we mean is make yourself at room. Because I'm going to take you to the rooms you can deal with. I'm going to take you to the den. I'm going to take you to the kitchen. And there's the bathroom. But you can't be going all up in my bedroom. You can't be going up in the closet where I threw all my junk in. But if you want power, Jesus has to be free to roam, to dwell, to make himself at home in all the crevices of your life. Because the moment you limit Jesus Christ to only the rooms that have been cleaned up in your life, then what you have done is uninvited his power. But those are the rooms he wants to go into so he can help you do a cleaning service.
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2: Your Moody Radio with a forecast. Clear sky through the overnight. We will drop down to right around the lower 70s. Lots of sunshine, lots of heat, a high into the upper 90s on Tuesday with a heat index approaching 110. Tuesday night, mainly clear and overnight low near 75. Wednesday, blue sky, sunshine, upper 90s. We're going to be on our way to the upper 90s on Thursday. And then Friday, lots of blue sky and sunshine. Highs in the mid to upper 90s. We'll hang on tight to the mid 90s on Saturday. I'm staff meteorologist Sally Russell for Moody Radio, Nashville.
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0: Jeremy Camp on Moody Radio. Hi, it's Bill Meyer with some food for thought from Christian artist Stephen Curtis Chapman. He posted this: hope is not a feeling. It's a person, and his name is Jesus. Walking with God in the dark seasons doesn't mean you don't feel pain. It means you hold on to the hand that holds the universe while you walk through it. Here's Pastor Mark Job with a Bold Steps Minute.
1: I believe that you have a call of God upon your life. 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But when your faith is red hot, it's going to give you a tenacious persistence not to give up. Some of you have a call on your life and you've given up on it. You stopped serving God. You've walked away and all you're doing is serving yourself and just existing in life because it got hard. Someone offended you. It wasn't as easy as you thought. You had to serve for several years and you thought, might as well throw myself in something else. I think the Spirit of God is saying, how bad do you want it? How bad do you want to be used of God? How bad do you want His presence?
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2: Oswald Chambers said, prayer does not fit us for the greater work. Prayer is the greater work. Hi, friends. This is Janet Parshall, host of In the Market with Janet Parshall. And as you know, our fall share event is nearly here. So let's pray. Lord, we invite you to work in a mighty way at share. We want the unstoppable gospel to be heard loud and clear every day on Moody Radio. So we thank you in advance for what you will do. Amen. Thank you, friends, for praying. But don't stop. Keep praying for share. And thank you so much.
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0: David Leonard, well done on Moody Radio. You know, in today's culture, it's crucial that parents equip the next generation with everything they need to know about sexuality. 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
4: 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We want you to be glorified, Jesus. Amen, and let it be. 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Thank you.
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1: A few years ago, I was going to write about how a professor used woke rhetoric to challenge the woke ideas spread by a university. I'm glad I waited because Professor Student Regis has been vindicated.

0: The professor filed suit and lost in the U.S. District Court, but eventually won the case when appealed to the Ninth Circuit Court. The judicial panel ruled that the potential discomfort a student might feel does not justify censoring protected speech. Upon the victory, the professor thanked the legal team with fire and hoped that this ruling would help reverse a decade-long trend towards ideological conformity in the academy. The University of Washington maintains they acted appropriately and did nothing wrong. Nevertheless, the university had to pay $600,000 in attorney fees and other costs. I applaud the professor for challenging a land acknowledgement statement with John Locke's labor theory of property. This is another example of a woke idea being challenged by history and common sense. I'm Kirby Anderson, and that's my point of view.
1: Go deeper on topics like you just heard by visiting pointofview.net. 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
2: Your Moody Radio with a forecast. Clear sky through the overnight. We will drop down to right around the lower 70s. Lots of sunshine, lots of heat, a high into the upper 90s on Tuesday with a heat index approaching 110. Tuesday night, mainly clear and overnight low near 75. Wednesday, blue sky, sunshine, upper 90s. We're going to be on our way to the upper 90s on Thursday. And then Friday, lots of blue sky and sunshine. Highs in the mid to upper 90s. We'll hang on tight to the mid 90s on Saturday. I'm staff meteorologist Sally Russell for Moody Radio, Nashville.
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0: Ben Fuller on Moody Radio. Hi, it's Bill Meyer with a Christian artist update for you. What does Leanna Crawford like to eat at the local county fair? Well, she shared a photo of her eating a great big corn dog. She posted, "Just me and this corn dog against the world. Please don't share the ingredient list and leave me in my ignorant bliss." You can check out Leanna's fair photo on her Facebook page.
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0: That's Megan Woods on Moody Radio. You know, a personal crisis forces us to ask this important question. 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
1: Prayer is a flashlight into the unknown. I'm Chris Fabry. 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And we ask that you meet the financial needs for us to continue. In the name of Jesus, amen. Thanks for continuing to pray for Fall Share.
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3: 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Let my teaching fall on you like rain. 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I will proclaim the name of the Lord. How glorious is our God. That's Deuteronomy 32, 2-3, the Moody Radio verse of the week.
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0: granted to us. Abraham was an ungodly, idolatrous sinner who trusted not in his own efforts, but in God's gracious promise, as all the saved of all history must.
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2: Your Midi Radio with a forecast. Clear sky through the overnight. We will drop down to right around the lower 70s. Lots of sunshine, lots of heat, a high into the upper 90s on Tuesday with a heat index approaching 110. Tuesday night, mainly clear and overnight low near 75. Wednesday, blue sky, sunshine, upper 90s. We're going to be on our way to the upper 90s on Thursday. And then Friday, lots of blue sky and sunshine, highs in the mid to upper 90s. We'll hang on tight to the mid 90s on Saturday. I'm staff meteorologist Sally Russell for Midi Radio, Nashville.
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0: That's Brandon Lake on Moody Radio. You know, worship is more than a song we sing at church on Sundays. 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
1: Oswald Chambers said, "Prayer does not fit us for the greater work. Prayer is the greater work." Hi, friends. This is Janet Parshall, host of In the Market with Janet Parshall. And as you know, our Fall Share event is nearly here. So let's pray. Lord, we invite you to work in a mighty way at Share. We want the unstoppable gospel to be heard loud and clear every day on Moody Radio. So we thank you in advance for what you will do. Amen. Thank you, friends, for praying. But don't stop. Keep praying for Share. And thank you so much.
0: Life is a gift from God, but it doesn't always feel that way. 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

0: That's passion just that good on Moody Radio. You know, when the all-powerful creator of heaven and earth tells us to be of good courage, that should give us renewed confidence. 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
4: The Unstoppable Gospel offers light in dark times. I'm Carl Clausen, inviting you to pray with me that the light of Jesus would be seen in our upcoming Fall Share event. Lord, you're the light of the world. We pray that many would find you as Savior, even in the middle of share. We want you to be glorified, Jesus. Amen, and let it be. And please continue to pray for share. Thank you.
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6: 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I will proclaim the name of the Lord. How glorious is our God. 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

0: This is Haven Today. I'm David Wolin, and joining us once again, Brett McCracken. He's a senior editor at the Gospel Coalition. Hey, Brett, good to see you again.
1: Hey, David. Thanks for having me.
0: Well, we're talking about the topic of sleep, but in particular, the wisdom of sleep. Was there a specific moment that you can point back to that for you was the moment that you thought, this is a book that I've got to write, The Wisdom of Sleep?
1: Man, I don't think there was a specific moment, but there were a couple moments. At John MacArthur's sermon 2010 on a theology of sleep was one moment. Being a parent of little babies over the last 10 years.
0: Yep, that'll do it.
1: You know, we've had four kids. That's one moment, you know, just how much sleep and the rhythms of sleep and the importance of sleep and the way that, you know, parents sacrifice their own sleep for their kids to sleep. That's a beautiful, beautiful thing. And I've reflected on that as a parent, just seeing like my wife in particular, how much she sacrifices her good sleep as an act of love for her children, you know, in the nighttime. So I think parenting has been a big thing that inspired this book. So those are a few things.
0: You pointed out in the book, which is a thought I've never really thought before. God didn't have to do that. He didn't have to make us to need sleep or for sleep to function like it does for us. You talk about the way that fish, you know, quote unquote, sleep is so fundamentally different from us, really more half asleep, ready to flick their fins and immediately escape incoming danger or something. That's not the way we sleep. We're out. Yeah. Totally, totally helpless and vulnerable. And you were talking about it being kind of like a mini picture of the gospel as we sleep. Just speaking personally, it's often in times of anxiety or fear or worry, one, that I have some trouble sleeping, and why there's actually a worshipfulness in the, it's not just surrendering to sleep, going and choosing to rest and to stop trying to fix whatever the problem is it actually more of a spiritual surrender to the Lord more than it is even a surrender to sleep, because you're admitting and proclaiming and confessing just by doing that I'm not God. And while I can't do anything, he is going to be doing what only he can do because he doesn't need sleep. There's faith when we surrender to God's wisdom of making us the way he has.
1: Yeah. I think that's a really big part of the wisdom of God in creating us to sleep. I think God knew that pride would always be something we struggle with, and we would always be tempted to think of ourselves as godlike, right? We're always tempted, like Adam and Eve were, to kind of want to be like God. But sleep is this nightly kind of imposed limitation that like decidedly reminds us, you are not God, right?
0: Yeah.
1: You have to sleep. God doesn't.
0: Yeah.
1: The world will go on while you are checked out for 7 to 8 hours. But God is awake. He has the whole world in his hands. I love Psalm 121, where it says, like, he who keeps you neither slumbers nor sleeps. Like, he keeps watch. So you don't always have to. And I think that it's just such a beautiful way that we can practice our trust in a God like that. It's a spiritual discipline of embodied spiritual discipline of practicing faith and trust. Like, God, I trust you enough to go to sleep right now and put my anxious thoughts away, put my to-do list away, my unfinished to-do list usually, put that away, put my email inbox, which I didn't quite get to zero. That's always me. I never get to inbox zero. Like, I'm putting all that away, knowing that, like, you keep watch over my life. You keep watch over my coming and my going from this time forth and forevermore. Like, what a beautiful reminder Psalm 121 is. And I think sleep can also be a beautiful reminder for us that he watches us through the night. There's a lot that can go wrong in the night. Historically, that was even more true. I have a whole chapter in the book where I talk about that, kind of the history of night time is actually fascinating, because for most of human history, it was such a perilous time of day. You could die 100 different ways at night. And I think we've lost a little bit of the danger of nighttime because we have security systems in our home. We have climate climate control, so we are protected from the cold night or the too hot night. And then sickness, you know, during the times of the plague, you know, scores of people would not make it through the night, you know, because of sickness. So back then, you know, hundreds of years ago, you had to pray before you went to bed. Like, you had to pray those old prayers of like, now I lay me down to sleep. Like, Lord, you know, my soul to keep, like, because you needed him. You, like, the need for God's protection was so ever present. And I mm-hmm. think today we just don't think about that as much, but we should still pray for God's protection. We should still go into sleep petitioning him to protect us and thanking him that in his sovereignty, he's got our life under control, right? He keeps watch over our life. So yeah, it's a beautiful spiritual discipline.
0: And probably a needed corrective to, at least for some. I've certainly encountered actually some Christian leaders of some fairly significant ministries who kind of admitted their own sort of philosophy of what it means to serve God faithfully. And maybe we're looking up to some of those people who've loomed large, even into a legendary level, who, mm-hmm. you know, we read about, like, they hardly slept at all. In fact, just a few weeks ago, we were doing a series on the Great Awakening, and George Whitefield, who was one of the people you've mentioned in your book, sort of known for that, getting up, you know, only getting a little bit of sleep and getting up. But he died early, you know, he died young.
1: See, that statistically, that checks out. Your life will be shorter if you don't sleep.
0: There's something in us, though, that I think as believers, maybe uniquely, we sort of think God's going to be so impressed with my commitment and how I'm willing to just go without sleep. I'm so committed, you know, and that'll be kind of like, I'm just kind of putting points into the well done and good and faithful servant, you know, side of the ledger, you know, so that when I get to glory, he'll say, I'm so impressed. You had way more waking hours of ministry than average. Good job. And I can't help. I mean, I have a deepening conviction that, no, it's kind of a faithlessness that drives that rather than a faithfulness.
1: Yeah, for sure. Yeah, I think it's definitely like in the evangelical culture related to the Protestant work ethic and kind of that like make the best use of your time. Like, mm-hmm. you know, that scripture about that, like it's well-intentioned, I think. Like we want to just like do ministry for God. We want to like make our time count. But I think it can easily kind of start to creep into essentially like a prideful works righteousness where we think more highly of ourselves than we ought. Again, that the world, that the ministry needs us to like sacrifice sleep. It needs us to skip Sabbath, right? But God is very clear in scripture that like that's not his approach. Like he, you know, gets angry at his people in the Old Testament when they, you know, don't trust in his provision to provide manna enough on the Sabbath. They want to like hoard it, right? Because they're overestimating the importance of their own work and their own provision. So I think it's what's important to say here, and I want people who read my book to not read it as like, you know, I'm elevating sleep and rest above like hard work.
0: Right.
1: No, I'm saying like, yes, like work hard, like just hustle in your job, like do excellent work. It's good to like sweat and toil and do hard work. But actually, like when you do that, your sleep is better, right? If you go to bed at a good time, I always have the best sleep when I've worked hard. So the two things, work and rest, waking and sleeping, are actually two parts of a beautiful complementary relationship that God designed for our flourishing. And we work better when we rest well and get good sleep, and we sleep better when we work hard. So they both benefit from kind of fully embracing each side of it. And things start to go off the rails when we choose one of the two over the other, like in both ways. Like when we work, we burn the midnight oil, like we work, and maybe we get 4 hours of sleep at night. Things are going to go wrong for your health, for one thing. And then the other extreme is true. If we're lazy, if we're slothful, if we are just staying in bed all day and not working, that's not good for our flourishing. So what I'm arguing is like the beautiful balance is so harmonious. When you work hard, you sleep well, they benefit each other. And I think they display something for the watching world that is really powerful, right? They display the reality that God created work. It's a good gift. He wants us to do that. He also created sleep and rest. He wants us to do that. And in their own way, both of those things point us to him and to truths about him.
0: Yeah. And theologically too, I mean, there's these rhythms that we're talking about with rest and work, in a sense, day and night. But that runs right alongside of, you know, 6 days of work and then a Sabbath. These are not disconnected, you know, from each other. They're kind of different expressions of the same call of God and goodness and the gift. To quote somebody you and I have both interacted a fair bit, Kelly Capick, talking about the doctrine of finitude and how important that is to embrace. But there are relationships between all these biblical ideas, the importance of sleep, rest, Sabbath. They're all connected to it.
1: Yes.
0: And it's deeply critical for us. It always has been by design.
1: Yeah. And that's something that I think is maybe a new thing that I'm doing in this book is I'm tying sleep to the broader theological tradition of Sabbath and thinking theologically about those rhythms of 6 days, you know, resting on the seventh day. Like Sabbath and rest and sleep are all creations of the same creator, right? And like an artist who you start to pick up kind of recurring motifs in their body of work. I think you see that in the way that like the same God who rested on the seventh day of creation and then calls his people to model that with keeping the Sabbath holy. He's the same God who created the physical reality of the world to have kind of a daily Sabbath, as it were, a daily rest. And it's not just in our own circadian rhythms. It's in every animal, every creature has some sort of like period of rest. Plants have like, they have a period of dormancy, right? Where like before they are fruitful, before they are working, they are resting. The seasons are evidence of this. You know, winter is kind of this rest period of dormancy, and then spring and summer are the working time, and then harvest time and autumn. So you start to see this motif everywhere you look. Like God created a beautiful complementarity of kind of being fruitful and working, and then kind of receiving rest and being replenished by rest so that you can work, right? So that was a really fun part of my book. Chapter 10 in my book gets into this kind of the complementarity motif that you see everywhere in creation. And that was one of my favorite chapters to write.
0: Yeah, well, I enjoyed all of it very much so. Well, Brett McCracken, thank you so much for your work on this marvelous brand new book just out, The Wisdom of Sleep. And thanks for being with us on Haven today.
1: Thanks. It was a great conversation. Thanks for having me.

0: In talking about emotions, one of the emotions that we need to tackle head on is the emotion of anger. How do we deal with it? And what happens if we don't deal with it? And how powerful is forgiveness? And what have we misunderstood about forgiveness? All these topics around anger and more, we're going to cover straight ahead with Dr. Gary Chapman.
1: The following is not an actor, but a real-life story from Trinity Debt Management.
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1: When the Apostle Paul wrote to the Thessalonians, he addressed some serious and moral issues. We must remember that these new believers were converted out of a very pagan and immoral culture, and consequently, Paul addressed this issue.
2: For this is God's will, your sanctification, that you keep away from sexual immorality, that each of you knows how to control his own body in holiness and honor, not with lustful passions like the Gentiles who don't know God. This means one must not transgress against and take advantage of a brother or sister in this manner, because the Lord is an avenger of all these offenses, as we also previously told and warned you. For God has not called us to impurity, but to live in holiness. Consequently, anyone who rejects this does not reject man, but God, who gives you his Holy Spirit.
1: In our particular culture today, we've seen serious trends that violate the moral values taught in Scripture. Unfortunately, there are Christians who have allowed themselves to be conformed to this world rather than being transformed into the image of Jesus Christ. And following the example of the Apostle Paul and other New Testament authors, we must directly but sensitively and lovingly teach the moral values of Scripture. If we do not, we ourselves, as pastoral teachers, are violating the very will of God.
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3: Your Moody Radio with the forecast. Lots of sunshine today. A high this afternoon will be right around 100. A heat index approaching 110. Mainly clear sky, mid to upper 70s overnight. Wednesday, right back with sunshine, a high into the upper 90s. Looks like Thursday we'll see sunny skies, upper 90s, and then close to 100 with a bounty of sunshine on Friday. Saturday, sunny skies, a high upper 90s, a few isolated showers or storms on Sunday. I'm staff meteorologist Sally Russell for Moody Radio, Nashville.
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0: The chronology at the end of Ezra 4 is confusing, but important. We're grateful you joined us for Today in the Word, the daily devotional for Moody Bible Institute, available in print, online, or as a daily email. I'm Donna Leland. Verses 17 through 23 relate to the rebuilding of the city of Jerusalem. Ezra 4 verse 21 says, "Now issue an order to these men to stop work, so that this city will not be rebuilt until I so order." This order came from the Persian king Artaxerxes, who ruled from 464 to 424 BC. The final verse in today's reading, verse 24, jumps back several decades to discuss the status of the temple rebuilding project. Today in the Word, we read there, "Thus the work on the house of God in Jerusalem came to a standstill until the second year of the reign of Darius, king of Persia." Temple construction had begun in 538 BC, when the exiles first returned. But temple reconstruction would stop the next year and not start again until Darius's second year, that is, 520 BC. To summarize, these two sections lump together two instances of successful opposition to God's people. Here, the author reminds us of successful opposition to rebuilding the temple, which ceased for 18 years. Several decades before King Artaxerxes ordered that city construction stop. The good news? Ezra 4:17 through 23 sets us up for the comeback story recorded in the book of Nehemiah. And verse 24 prepares us for the comeback story starting in chapter 5. The temple will be rebuilt. Our website is todayintheword.org. That's todayintheword.org.
1: Your Moody Radio with the forecast. Lots of sunshine today. A high this afternoon will be right around 100. A heat index approaching 110. Mainly clear sky, mid to upper 70s overnight. Wednesday, right back with sunshine. A high into the upper 90s. Looks like Thursday we'll see sunny skies, upper 90s, and then close to 100 with a bounty of sunshine on Friday. Saturday, sunny skies, a high upper 90s, a few isolated showers or storms on Sunday. I'm staff meteorologist Sally Russell for Moody Radio, Nashville.
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5: Lord, we thank you that you are so much greater, that there's no force, no person, no power that can stand against you, our great God.
6: Satan's blinded the minds of the unbeliever, but Jesus gives sight to the blind.
5: I came born with revenge, but then I came born again, and I want people to know God's love.

0: Vince Phil Wickham, what an awesome God. Have you ever had somebody tell you, hey, control what you can control? What happens when you want to control pretty much everything? You want to fix others. You want to have it all figured out. You don't want to know just the next step, but you want to know 10 steps down the road. What am I going to be doing? And we know life doesn't work like that. Coming up, Lisa Turkhurst, well-loved author, visionary. She's written a book, Making Peace with What I Can't Control.
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8: All right, I'm going to do a big confession here. I am a recovering control freak. I will admit it. Probably due to... I was about to blame it on God because of my spiritual gifts. I'm not going to blame it on God. But here's the deal. So I'm a type A personality, but then you combine that with a gift of leadership, number one, and I've recent discovery here, and this shouldn't be an aha, but administration, number two. So you take leader, administration, you put those together with the way God wired me, and it's not a laughing matter. Control can be a big problem. A lot of us struggle with this. Lisa Turkhurst with us right now. You've never struggled with control. I know that. I'm certain of it. So tell us, how do we get over that?
9: You know, for most of us, the struggle with control, it's not necessarily a power issue. A lot of times I find control issues in people that are highly responsible, highly capable, and highly caring. So if you think of those three words, responsible, capable, and caring, those are not bad traits. Those are actually great traits. But those are the people that are most vulnerable to taking the responsibility into areas that there's things they can manage, but then there's also areas they cannot manage personally, or they take their compassion too far, their care too far, or they're highly capable, so they don't really want to trust other people to do things. And so, again, it's not usually a power struggle. It usually is that they've got good traits, or I should say, we've got good traits, because myself included, but something has happened to trigger us fearing the choices of another person or a situation. And so we take what are good traits and take them a little too far.
8: That is so well put, isn't it, Allie?
0: Yeah, I had to chuckle because I thought, are you talking about me intentionally or just... Lisa Turkhurst with us, president of Proverbs 31 Ministries. She's got a new book out this month, Making Peace with What I Can't Control. Tell us how this showed up in your own life, because you said you wouldn't have thought of yourself as having control issues.
9: Yeah, well, the warning meter in our life that we're struggling with control is truly it's anxiety and fear. So when we have areas that we fear the choices of another person, we fear a situation that's spinning out of our control, we fear trusting God, and then we have anxiety that makes us, I wouldn't necessarily say makes us less trusting of the Lord, but it makes us suspicious that he's really going to come through for us. So the two telltale signs are fear and anxiety. Once those things start becoming kind of a norm in our life, it's wise to take a step back and say, okay, are there areas where I am trying to control an outcome that is beyond my ability to control? And usually it's an outcome. I mean, that word is a really big word to think about.
8: Is this misaligned hope? I'm wondering, Lisa, because, I mean, the essence of faith in God is he is our figure of hope. It's not a person. It's not a raise. It's not a life station. It's him. So is this misplaced hope? Is this, we feel out of control. We feel we got to grab it. Has something crept in and taken the high ground of our heart?
9: Absolutely. So there's a paper thin line between being responsible and being controlling. And here's how we know that we're crossing over that line. And I'll get to the hope part because it'll tie in just a second. But when we're responsible, we do everything we can do to manage what is within our ability to manage. But regarding the outcome, we place that in God's hands. So we know that we can feed our family healthy food, but we cannot ultimately prevent cancer. So you can see the difference there. It's like, yes, we can do what we're responsible to do, but regarding the outcome, we have to trust the Lord. That's if I'm being responsible. If I'm being controlling, then I do everything that I can do, plus I do everything that I'm actually not able to do because I am trying to control an outcome that is the outcome I think is best. And when we dig our heels in and say, I'm only willing to accept the outcome that I think is best, that's how we know we've crossed from being responsible to being controlling. How it ties to the hope is that if we lose hope that the Lord can be trusted with the outcome of situations, even when they turn out differently or not at all like we want, if we lose hope in the Lord, then we have no other choice but to continue to try to control outcomes, which is beyond our ability. And we'll just live a life of extreme frustration, anxiety, and fear.
0: Lisa, so many of our listeners have followed your journey, followed your ministry, and you've been very open and vulnerable about challenges in your own life. How much did you have to release control with just so many stories swirling and not being able to kind of control the narrative of even things about your personal life that people were discussing? I mean, that had to have been really difficult. I'm assuming that a lot of this book is based on your own journeying with the Lord in this area.
9: Yeah, it is. And I think for me, I reached a place where it was so out of my control that I realized the anxiety of it all was either going to kill me or it was going to help me step into using this for good. At first, I stayed in that mode of trying to control the narrative because it feels so unfair. Mm-hmm. You know, when there's a narrative that's going around that doesn't line up with the facts, that isn't based on people's inside knowledge of you, but rather assumptions, rumors, and all of that. That's an extremely painful situation to be in. But at some point, I had to just stop reading about it. I had to stop shopping for pain, as my therapist would say, you know, because I needed to draw a line in the sand and use my energy in a different way. I could have spent energy the rest of my life chasing down every story and correcting every false thing that was said, or I could stop reading it and move on and live a great life. And that is the only way to correct a narrative. You know, the fact that I've gone on, I'm living a great life. I love the Lord. I'm consistent. I have not changed. People that were a part of my ministry 30 years ago and people that are part of the ministry today, they would say, there's one consistent in this, and that is that Lisa loves the Lord and she loves her family. That's the best way to correct the narrative.
8: Interesting. You know, I went to a week-long intensive. I think you're maybe the first person I've pitched this question to because I think you've got the answer to it. It was with Henry Cloud and John Townsend. And at the end of the week, week-long intensive, it was incredible. It was just a handful of us there. So it was deep dive. And at the end of it, I think it was Cloud. Henry stood up and said, all right, we've had this week together. It's been awesome. This has been great. We've learned so much. It's been great. You guys are all leaders in your own right. And some of them were high-level leaders, big time. And he said, I got two words for you. When it comes right down to it, at the end of the day, you got to learn to say these two words. Oh, well. And that was the end of the week-long conference. Because I actually believe, and I've talked to Henry since then, there is something really healthy about getting to the place where you go, oh, well, dot, dot, dot, meaning God's got this. I'm not here to prove myself to anyone. And it's not kind of saying goodbye to someone in some crass way, but it's just like, oh, well. Right, Lisa?
9: Okay, well, I'll change the word just a little bit if I can have permission from you to do that. I use this a lot, especially when talking to parents of older kids or adult children. I'll say there's two phrases that you have to remember when your kids cross that threshold where you are no longer in control of everything that they do. And these two things have been really helpful for me being the parent of five adult children. And so there's two phrases. The first one is, are you open to a thought? And if they say yes, then I share all of my 57-year-old wisdom that they need for their 20 and 30-year-old situation.
8: Yes.
9: But after I've shared all of my wisdom, they're going to make their choice. And when they make their choice, I know I've done all that I can do. And I simply say, okay. Now you get to choose how you say okay. You can say okay. Or you can say okay. Or you can go
8: okay.
9: Okay. You know, you can choose how you say it, but okay. And then let that be that.
0: You know, for so many people, there's this fear of what God has allowed in the past. And so there's maybe a lack of trust of, you know, I have to kind of control because I don't feel like God's going to take care of me. I feel like God let me down over here. What do you say to the person who gets stuck in that? There's been genuine pain, genuine trauma, places where they feel like, God, where were you?
9: I relate to that so much. That has been the story of the past 10 years of my life. And you know, one thing that's really helped me is in the moment, it can feel like God's not taking care of you. But I have seen over and over how God has the future in mind that we can't envision, that we can't predict. So there was a situation that happened to me that hurt my heart so much. I could so clearly see, God, if you would just do this and this and this, you know, that would make everything so much better. And I just couldn't wrap my brain around why God wouldn't do what I was asking him to do. But then 3 years later, it completely made sense. If God would have followed the plan that I thought was best, it probably would have led to financial devastation to me. But because he took it in a different direction, It felt painful at the time. I didn't understand at the time. It felt so unfair and so unjust. But I'm here to say that God knows the plan. He knows something better. And even if we never, ever understand the why, we have to just trust that placing our lives, placing the people that we love, placing that which we cannot control into God's hands, that's the safest place for that situation to be.
8: You know, Lisa, hindsight, it doesn't always work that way, right? It doesn't always work that way. But when it does, that's God's dinner bell to say, look, you know, we use the term delayed gratification. Sometimes it's delayed clarification. We don't understand his sovereignty, but then we look down the road and we go, yes. And that fuels other things that are left unresolved, right, Lisa?
9: That's right. Sometimes we just have to trust God's hand of faithfulness in the situations that we can better understand and now see. The hindsight, it allows us to see how faithful he was. Sometimes we just have to stand on that. There's going to be other situations that never make sense, that never feel fair, that never come back around and seem to be made right. But the same God is in charge of both. And the faithfulness that we can see should buffer those times and help us grab onto faith even when we cannot see what we want God to do.
8: Boom.
0: Lisa Turkhurst, our guest this morning. The book is called Making Peace with What I Can't Control. Find relief from the exhaustion of overthinking, trying to fix others, and wanting to figure it
8: all
0: out.
8: What a great title.
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2: One day, as I was walking home from school, I passed by a house and heard a song called Eternal. So I asked the owner what station he listened to, and he said, FEBC. I discovered he was a Christian, and we talked about God. He told me how great God's love was for me. And while he talked, I began to cry. I couldn't hold back my tears, for God's word was working in me. From that day on, I accepted Jesus Christ as my personal Savior. I am so thankful to Kuya Dodo, because God used him as an instrument to show me the truth about Jesus. All of this happened because of FEBC. I can say that it's truly a life-changing radio station. It leads people to a better life, and that's what happened to me.
0: I find that to be an amazing story, and we'll hear more about it tomorrow.
1: The point of what he's saying here is, yeah, the radio changes lives, but first you have to hear it.
0: Mm-hmm.
1: If the one man hadn't been playing it loudly in his home so that the other one wouldn't have heard it, he would have never got that message.
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3: Your Moody Radio with the forecast. Lots of sunshine today. A high this afternoon will be right around 100. A heat index approaching 110. Mainly clear sky, mid to upper 70s overnight. Wednesday, right back with sunshine, a high into the upper 90s. Looks like Thursday we'll see sunny skies, upper 90s, and then close to 100 with a bounty of sunshine on Friday. Saturday, sunny skies, a high upper 90s, a few isolated showers or storms on Sunday. I'm staff meteorologist Sally Russell for Moody Radio, Nashville.
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8: Lord, we thank you that you are so much greater, that there's no force, no person, no power that can stand against you, our great God.
9: Satan's blinded the minds of the unbeliever. Mm-hmm. But Jesus gives sight to the blind.
8: I came born with revenge, but then I came born again. And I want people to know God's love.
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7: Oh, are we halfway there? We're not living on a prayer. We're looking for prayers, but are we? Oh, whoa. Are we close to halfway there? How are we, Super Dad?
11: We are close to 92 out of 620.
7: Yeah, we're getting there,
11: guys.
7: We are. Okay, this is beautiful. We've just been.

0: Yeah, man. Well done, David Leonard. All right, before we get out of here, we got to put up the flag, man. We are ready for you to join the crew, the prayer crew for Share. Give the details, Allie.
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2: 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Consider this. 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No matter how hard I tried to reach the elusive summit, I kept stumbling back down and faltering. One day, when I hit my lowest point, struggling with depression and a troubled marriage on the verge of divorce, I heard the gospel of Christ. I came to believe in Jesus as my Lord and Savior, and I experienced God's profound mercy and grace. It was a moment of immense relief and joy. 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This is Tara Melvin with Teachers Who Pray. You can learn more about Teachers Who Pray by visiting teachershopray.org.
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4: Your Moody Radio with the forecast. Lots of sunshine today. A high this afternoon will be right around 100. A heat index approaching 110. Mainly clear sky, mid to upper 70s overnight. Wednesday, right back with sunshine, a high into the upper 90s. Looks like Thursday we'll see sunny skies, upper 90s, and then close to 100 with a bounty of sunshine on Friday. Saturday, sunny skies, a high upper 90s, a few isolated showers or storms on Sunday. I'm staff meteorologist Sally Russell for Moody Radio, Nashville.
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6: The story itself really revolves around three characters. There are lepers who are blessed beyond measure and then think only of themselves. There's the king who hears the good news and then doubts it. And then there's this captain who resolutely refused to believe.
7: Welcome to Open the Bible with Pastor Colin Smith. I'm Steve Hiller. Glad that you're listening today. And, you know, you may have heard us say sometime on the program that the gospel is good news. And we're going to look at a story that has some good news in it today, Colin. And how we respond to good news, well, it's not universal across the board. People respond in different ways. For the person who maybe has heard the gospel and they're not really sure how to respond, how might today's program be helpful?
8: Well, we said at the top of the program that there really are three characters in the story that we're looking at today. And I think the challenge is, which one do you identify with? They're very, very different. I mean, there is a captain in this story who refuses to believe. Now, there'll be some people who are listening to the program today who have heard the gospel, and you know that this is your reality. You simply refuse to believe it. You have many friends who are Christians, but you've taken your stand that this I do not believe. Well, I really hope and pray that as you listen to the Word of God on the program today, that you're going to move from that, that you're going to see that that is a position that nobody ultimately wants to remain in, and that you will come to open your mind and your heart. Then there's another character in this story who hears

what I intended to happen with my future. The available, surrendered woman is the woman that God can use. Some of you are familiar with the name of Betty Stamm, who was martyred along with her husband as a missionary in China in 1935 at the age of 27. They had a little girl, and along with her husband as a missionary in China in 1935 at the age of 27. They had a little girl, and

0: regardless of whether or not you and I believe God. But I think there are many ways that he wants to include us in on that process that we may just be bypassed. And God may use somebody else who chooses to believe him. Mary believed God, and as a result, she became an instrument through whom God was able to bring blessing to the world. So you say, how do I know what to believe? That's where we've got to get into this book, to find out the promises of God, to find out what he has said to us, and then to take him at his word, to believe that what he has said is true, to exercise faith in God's promises. And I've begun to keep in my own devotional journal a list of the promises of God that God has particularly impressed in my own heart. I write out the promises, and then I find myself going back to them again and again, reading them aloud and saying, God, I choose to believe that what you have said here is true and that you will keep your word. I want to be a woman who walks by faith, a woman who believes in God. And so let me ask these few questions. Are you exercising faith in the promises of God? Do you even know what those promises are? And are you claiming them to be true? And here's another question. What are you believing God for that is impossible apart from his power? You see, we don't often live really in the realm of faith. So much of what we say we're believing God for is something that we really could do it ourselves. But I believe we all need to have things in our lives that we're believing God for that are impossible if God doesn't do it. You may be believing God for the salvation of an unbelieving mate. You may be waiting on God and believing him on behalf of a son or daughter who doesn't have a heart for God. And you've done what you could to create a context, to create hunger and thirst for God, but ultimately you know it's God's grace and God's wooing that is going to draw the heart of that son or daughter or that grandchild back to God. What are you believing God for that is impossible apart from his power? And how does your life demonstrate faith in the power of God? How does your life show the greatness of God in response to believing prayer? Lord, we not only want to be available and surrendered women, but we want to be women who believe you. We want our lives to be a rebuke to the unbelief of the world around us. And we want to live in such a way that we're walking by faith, not by what we can accomplish, but by what you and only you can do in us and through us. So Lord, would you make us women of faith? May we know your promises. May we believe your promises, and may we hold firmly to them, even when we cannot see how you're going to fulfill them. Thank you that you keep your word. Make us women of faith, I pray for Jesus' sake. Amen.
1: That's Nancy DeMoss Wohlgemuth in a series called Mary of Nazareth. Each of us has a lot to learn from Mary's example. Our specifics are different, but we're all called to say, yes, Lord. The Lord is working in the lives of women all around the world, accomplishing his purposes everywhere. I'm so encouraged by the ways he's allowed our global outreaches to expand throughout the 25 years we've aired Revive Our Hearts. I mean, just visiting reviveourhearts.com/global blows me away. The message of freedom, fullness, and fruitfulness in Christ is truly reaching far and wide. And Nancy's here with an example.
2: That has been so exciting to see. You know, when the Spanish version of Revive Our Hearts launched as a 5-day-a-week program, we were praying that it would spread throughout Latin America. But of course, God can use the program any way and anywhere he wants, like in Germany. 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
3: Hi, I'm Jadira. I'm so glad to greet all Spanish-speaking women listening to Aviva Nuestros Corazones. I lead a small group of Christian women in Hanover, Germany.
2: She first sent this message to Aviva Nuestros Corazones, the Spanish version of Revive Our Hearts. And then she sent us the message in English so Revive Our Hearts listeners could be encouraged as well.
3: The Lord has joined us together by his will and by his grace to seek him, to share his word, and to help other women to experience freedom and restoration through the power of his word. Our ministry has been running for about 8 years. A couple of weeks ago, I discovered Aviva Nuestros Corazones on the internet, and shared it with my group.
2: This small group of Spanish-speaking women in Germany started studying the Spanish translation of the book Lies Women Believe that they received from Revive Our Hearts.
3: We are very thankful for Nancy and for all of you who make possible that Aviva Nuestros Corazones reaches the Spanish-speaking world. We are being used powerfully to bless so many women around the world. We have a dream that the programs can be translated into other languages like German, French, Italian, so that many women can be reached in Europe with the message of revival and freedom of Revive Our Hearts. We are just a handful of women, but we are all hungry for more and more of Jesus.
2: Don't you love that? God is using this small group in Germany to reach out to other Spanish-speaking women right in their own community.
1: I am so thankful that the Lord has chosen to use Revive Our Hearts to encourage these women in Hanover. What a blessing to now have a German outreach and website to serve them even better. 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When you make your gift, be sure to request Devoted, 6 Women of the Bible Who Said Yes, Lord. This new resource is our way of saying thank you for your donation. Drawn from Nancy's teaching over the years, it explores the lives of women like Hannah, Sarah, and of course, Mary of Nazareth. And as you read, you'll discover that God uses ordinary women in extraordinary ways when their lives are surrendered to Him. When the Lord invites you to serve Him, are you ever tempted to look over your shoulder and see if someone else is watching? If so, and let's be honest, we've all done this, then tomorrow should be challenging in a good way. Mary was a humble woman, content to be a hidden servant. And there's so much we can learn from her. Please be back for Revive Our Hearts. This program is a listener-supported production of Revive Our Hearts in Niles, Michigan, calling women to freedom, fullness, and fruitfulness in Christ.
4: When I got called into full-time ministry, I thought that meant I would live in a hut in Africa. But God had something very different in mind for me, something better. I'm Shauna Beyer with you here at Moody Radio. It is such a joy to be with you here on this Tuesday morning. I have always been a planner. So at 19 years old, when God called me into full-time ministry, I started making plans to live in a hut in Africa. I started volunteering at a hospital so I'd be prepared to step in and be helpful medically. I did not move to Africa. Instead, God led me through the years to serve in the local church. I get to speak and teach and share Jesus on the radio. It's not what I had planned, but it is exactly what He had planned. Maybe you felt like that too, like following Jesus looks different than you expected. Mary did. My goodness, she was planning the simple life of normalcy, family, marriage. And then God changed everything when He stepped in and revealed His plan to her. And her response was, "I'm the Lord's servant. Let it be to me as you have said." May that be our response too.
5: Could it really be as easy as 1, 2, 3? Hi, I'm Arlene Pellicane, author of Screen Kids. In a study of more than 4,500 kids, researchers found 3 things that set kids up for success. Kids who met these 3 daily requirements had stronger attention spans, language abilities, working memory, and executive function. Curious? The 3 things are 1. At least 60 minutes of physical activity. 2. No more than 2 hours of recreational screen time. And 3. 9 to 11 hours of sleep. It's not rocket science, yet only half of the kids surveyed were getting enough sleep, 64% of kids were having too much screen time, and only 17% of kids were exercising. If you're concerned about your child, it really is as easy as 1, 2, 3. Why not start today?
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the Denver Post that was dated January 20th, 1904. Lines across the top of the page read, "Entire city pauses for prayer, even at the high tide of business. Remarkable outburst of gospel sentiment provoked by renewal. Evangelist Chapman and his associates cause a hush to spread over the populace while the noonday meetings draw congregations in unprecedented numbers. For 2 hours at midday, all Denver was held in a spell. The marts of trade were deserted between noon and 2 o'clock. This afternoon, and all worldly affairs were forgotten, and the entire city was given over to meditation on higher things. The Spirit of the Almighty pervaded every nook, going to and coming from the great meetings. The thousands of men and women radiated this Spirit, which filled them, and the clear Colorado sunshine was made brighter by the reflected glow of the light of God shining from happy faces." That event, chronicled in the newspaper, happened in 1905 when a revival swept through a city and changed that city for a period of time. The impact wasn't limited to Denver. Similar movements were taking place all over the place and other cities all over the United States. Today, some people believe we may be seeing the beginnings of something like that again in certain places. I cannot personally confirm every report that I hear. I do not always believe everything that I see, but I can simply weigh those stories against what I know to be true in the Word of God. And we're going to do that today, because today's story about Jonah is about a revival. God loves to bring renewal to a culture. I do know that. In recent years, the word revival has surfaced again and again in many conversations. People are asking about it. It's not unusual for people to have a conversation about it over the dinner table or around the water cooler at work. Is revival beginning to happen in America? I think people are asking about it, and they're wondering what it would look like if it to happen in our time. Now, most of us who are in the church grew up with the word revival in our vocabulary. As you know, my father was a pastor, and we would announce revival almost as if God were scheduled to come for 2 weeks at certain times and places. We called these meetings revival meetings, and they happened in the church that I remember the first 2 weeks in August every year. What we called revival were actually evangelistic campaigns, because revival in Scripture concerned God's people, and evangelistic campaigns concern those who are lost. You can't revive somebody who doesn't have life in the first place. So a revival is not where people get saved. Revival is where Christians get renewed. And what we're going to see today in the book of Jonah is better described as a great awakening, because there is no reason to believe that the people of Nineveh had any prior faith in God. Yet they experienced an awakening. And the seeds of it show what happens when God moves upon a nation, when God moves upon a people, when God moves upon a church. Someone once said that the way to revival is simple. If the sleeping will wake up, and the lukewarm will fire up, and the dishonest will confess up, and the discouraged will cheer up, and the estranged will make up, the church will pray up, then revival will come up. Those things happen when revival takes place. If all that took place in our culture was what I just read, I want to show you from the Word of God what happened in Jonah's day, what God did when the prophet Jonah was a part of a great awakening. When we read the New Testament, we usually think of Pentecost as the greatest event of its kind. And on the day of Pentecost, as you remember, 3,000 people were converted. But when you read Jonah and you discover that there were hundreds of thousands in Nineveh, and Scripture says from the greatest to the least, they turned.

0: Your Midi-Pidio weather forecast. These blistering hot temperatures and high humidity will continue across Middle Tennessee for much of this week. Sunny skies, close to 100 today. That feels like factor closer to 110. Mainly clear mid to upper 70s tonight. Wednesday, lots of sunshine, a high into the upper 90s with a heat index near 110. Thursday, sunny skies, upper 90s, and back in the upper 90s with sunny skies on Friday. I'm staff meteorologist Sally Russell for Moody Radio, Nashville.
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3: In our own self-effort and strength, we cannot break out of these places that we've tried for so long. We need a power that's greater. We need a God that's greater. We need someone that cares. We need an energy from on high called the power of the Holy Spirit to break us out of places that you could never break out in your own power.

0: grace, unconditional, amazing, and given to his people.
1: And I said at the beginning, this is scary, it's frightening, because you have not changed this message from the, I think I interviewed you or met you in the 1980s, mid-1980s. And then I wrote a book, and it was a little novella. And at the heart of that story, it was a Christmas novella, at the heart of the story was the phrase, God's not mad at you. And I got it from you. You know, I kind of fleshed it out. And you have not changed your tune all these years, have you?
0: No, in fact, it's become more radical. We were talking with some staff people. They're creating what they call my legacy. I don't care dink about that. And when I die after a week, I'm not even going to leave a hole. But they call it the vault. And the reason I wince when they talk about doing that is because I look at old sermons and there's so many kickers in it. At mm-hmm. times, I sound like a Pharisee. But all of that time, first, I've believed and accepted and tried to live the eternal verities of the faith. I believe the scripture is all true. I believe in verbal plenary inspiration, the miracles, the bodily resurrection, the return of Christ, on and on. I believed all of those things. But at the heart of it, I've also taught grace. And sometimes I put kickers in because I wasn't that sure. I, like everybody else, when we really understand how radical the gospel is, we think nothing could be that good.
1: Yes.
0: It just can't. There is no way that can be. I was speaking at a conference not too long ago it was a conference on grace. And the guy that was ahead of me just preached a wonderful sermon, or maybe it was a lecture on the subject of grace. And the guy who headed up to the conference got up after he had spoken and said, "Oh God, I hope this is true." And, you know, we all feel that.
1: Yeah.
0: Once we get it, we think that person who wrote to you about hearing about grace and being refreshing has exactly the same thing we all feel. But with that being said, I'm old. I've been doing this a long time, longer than a lot of you have been alive. And if you want to hear the truth, ask an old guy. Because we don't care. We don't give a rip. We don't care what you think about us, so we'll tell you the truth. So you listen to what I'm saying. This stuff is true.
1: Yeah.
0: It is so incredibly true that even this old Presbyterian sometimes tries to dance. It is joyful, it is exciting, and it's never going to end.
1: And there's freedom here rather than, and this is what you say in the book, if you struggle with guilt, shame, fear, and regret, those, the source of those problems are the false narratives we believe and we live by. And what you just, that phrase that you just used a minute ago, the kickers that we use, that's in the book. And I found that found it fascinating because you would say one thing, one biblical truth, or read one biblical verse. And in my mind, I would kind of say, well, yeah, but, and then you'd show the kicker is what I'm saying to myself. So we all need this. I want to take a break and we'll come back with Steve Brown. If you go to the website, chrisfabrylive.org, you'll see the new book. It just came out yesterday. God's Not Mad at You. Confronting the lies of guilt, shame, fear, and regret. You go up to the phone lines if you want to talk with Steve at 877-548-3675. More straight ahead.
2: 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Good afternoon. It's John Hemmer. Hopefully it's been a great

0: it sparked something in my brain. Like you were talking about the neural pathway, there was things that it did for me on an emotional level as well as a physical level. But what it did for me emotionally was provide relief from the things that I didn't feel like I could tell other people. Mm-hmm. So like I became very self-reliant. So if I was afraid or if I was nervous or if I was stressed or if I was doing what, having any kind of unwanted feeling, I could go to porn and I could watch it and I could experience it. And then of course, later on in adolescence, masturbation becomes an issue. And so it just becomes like this smorgasbord of pleasure. And it was hard to let go of.
1: Yeah. Crystal, let me just stop and say how much I appreciate your courage and your transparency on this particular topic. But I also think it gives gravitas. You've got all these earned initials after your name. So you've got all of the intelligence and the academic acumen to discuss this. But there's just something about hearing from someone who's had this struggle in their own life to understand, I get you. More importantly, you're going to understand that her Heavenly Father gets you. Back after this with Crystal Day.
2: 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Good afternoon. It's John Hemmer. 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
1: Studying the book of Revelation can be like drinking out of a fire hose, and yet it's one of the most exciting books in the Bible. 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We have the privilege of spending the hour with Crystal Day, who is really just an in-tune, compassionate counselor who deals with people, women in particular, who are struggling with sexual behavior and pornography. So she's written the book to that end called What Drives Women to Pornography, Why Women Struggle Sexually, and most hopeful part of the book, How to Heal. So if I can just linger a little bit longer with your experience, Crystal, to help kind of set the stage here, particularly how you developed your program called Scars. And I want to talk about that later on in the conversation as well. At what point does an individual, and you can personalize this if you want to as well, but at what point do you realize this isn't just an activity, it is now an addiction?
0: In my story, that looked like going to summer camp at 16. I went to church with my mom for about a year before I had the opportunity to go to summer camp, church camp. And I was really hesitant about going because I knew it'd be a week away from home. It was the longest I've ever been away from home at that point. And I knew that if I went, one, I wouldn't be able to watch porn, but two, I also wouldn't be able to act out sexually. And so it was one of those decisions of like, can I actually go and not do this? And so

0: Doyle to write the part about D.L. Moody because he's been studying Moody for the last 30 or 40 years. And that's how it came about, Marx and Moody.
1: And it is, in a word, an absolutely fabulous and unbelievably timely book that, yes, you examine the two worldviews, but ultimately it's the bigger picture. It's dark against light, good versus evil, God against all of the demons. And boy, do demons play a role in this story as well. We're just getting started on this fascinating book. I've got a link to the book on my website as well. Marx and Moody, two contemporaries, two gospels, two tombstones, one choice. Back after this.
2: Going to get to more hour two of In the Market with Janet Parshall. Good afternoon, my friend. It's John Hemmer. Wherever you are, wherever you're listening from, we would love it if you would be our VIP guest here in Chicago for Founders Week. There is nothing like being in Chicago in the middle of fall. We're going to fly you in. Put you in a nice hotel. We're going to show you around. We'll have lunch. To enter, go to moodyradio.org.
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1: 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What a joy to spend the hour with Dr. Erwin Lutzer, Pastor Emeritus of the Moody Church in Chicago, award-winning author, and boy, his newest book, just so timely, speaks to the days in which we live. It's called Marx and Moody, two contemporaries, two gospels, two tombstones, one choice. I learned so much about Marx that I did not know until I read the book, and I thought I knew something about Marx. So he's Jewish by ethnicity, and yet his father ends up having a conversion to Lutheranism. Do we know why he would give up Judaism? I mean, that's always a story in and of itself. Why would he give up Judaism and decide that he was going to follow the teachings of Luther?
0: I think the reason is because he felt that he might be under persecution, and therefore, if he becomes a Lutheran, he would have more freedom. Mm. But what's interesting, and I know that you're getting to this, Janet, at the age of 18, his father writes to him and says, among other things, that your heart is obviously animated and governed by a demon not granted to all men. Is that demon heavenly or Faustian? Mm-hmm. Now, the average person listening right now thinks of Faust, who made a deal with the devil and lost his soul to hell. But that's not the Faust that he is referring to. He's referring to a different Faust. It's the Faust of the Enlightenment, written by a man by the name of Goethe. I can't go into the details because we don't have time, but here's the point. This Faust makes a deal with the devil and in the end outwits the devil and still goes to heaven. And one of the lines in this Faust, which Marx really liked, was this. Listen carefully. Everything that has come into existence deserves